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tone, waiting on an 8 o'clock train. You know my woman left me here last night, and things ain't been quite the same. 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

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These are not for you. 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

a real good time with Willie and Waylon Whiskey. 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

to the river, gonna walk down by the sea. 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
1: 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You never know what might happen as we explore music along the crooked road. Come on, there's foolishness to be had.

0: Couple of guys came up during the intermission a while ago when we were signing the pictures and said, you told us you've never done a show without saying at least one semi-sacred song or a sacred song, so we'd like to do this one here for the ones that request it, and we hope that you'll all enjoy it.
1: 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There's quite a bit of graphic violence in it. It's called If It Hadn't Have Been for Love.

Thank you. All right. 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

wrecking engine, and then she peeled away out of sight. 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Woo, woo. Just right then she realized there was a German Shepherd in the back. She pulled right through the drive-thru, bought that bitch a Big Mac.

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She had one foot cranking the dudes, noodle dancing with her hands. 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She quotes Ricky Bobby. 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

Friends and neighbors, this is Bill Smith, the old ranger, asking you to stop on by Wednesday, 1 o'clock, for the Crooked Road Radio Hour. You never know what might happen as we explore music along the crooked road. Come on, there's foolishness to be had.

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Yeah, diddy boy, diddy. Could somebody tell me what diddy boy, diddy mean?

This is a sort of a portrait in words to a lazy country boy. Now, I can't think of anybody in the world that would fit any better than me or Merle, either one. Because when it's hot in the summertime, I'm just about as lazy as I can be, and Merle's a chip off the old block, you know. Or Rosalie said he was, anyway. Yes, if she hears that, I'll be murdered. A little tune that's just actually talked of, and there's sort of some little picking along behind it, and this music on this sounds like something somebody stole from one of those little classical ditties, you know, that's not really folk music. It's a thing called Life Gets Tejas, don't it?

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Life gets tedious, don't it? My shoe's untied, but shucks, I don't care, 'cause I reckon I ain't a-going nowhere. 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I open the door and the flies swarm in, and when I shut the door, I'm a-sweating again. And in the process, I crack my shin. Just one darn thing after another. 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My troubles keep piling up day by day, and now I'm getting dandruff.

My old gray mule, you know I think the rascal's sick, for when I stuck him in the rump with a pin on a stick, he humped up his back, but he just wouldn't kick. There's something cockeyed somewhere. Old hound's a-howling so forlorn. That's the laziest dog that ever was born. He's a-howling because he's a-setting on a thorn, and he's just too tired to move over.

Tin roof leaks and the chimney leans, and there's a hole in the seat of my old blue jeans, and I've had up the last of the pork and beans. Just can't depend on nothing.

The mouse been gnawing on my cupboard door. He's been at it now for, I guess, a month or more. When he gets in there, he's sure gonna be sore. There ain't a darn thing in it. It's debts and taxes and pains and woes and aches and miseries, and that's how it goes. At Dow, I get the cold at Bedoe's. Life gets tasteless, don't it?

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Life gets tedious, don't it?

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friends and neighbors, this is Bill Smith, the old ranger, asking you to stop on by Wednesday, 1 o'clock, for the Crooked Road Radio Hour. You never know what might happen as we explore music along the crooked road. Come on, there's foolishness to be had.

So I grew up hungry and I grew up high. Took the streets and alleys by my own backyard. I got a breaking in it.

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3: 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Thank you.

0: Hey there, folks. Coming to you from Bristol on the Tennessee-Virginia state line, this is Willie Watson, and you're listening to WBCM.
1: I don't want a pickle. Just want to ride on the motorcycle. And I don't want a tickle. I'd rather ride on my motorcycle.

You know, it's been about 12 years now that I've been singing this dumb song. You know, it's amazing that somebody could get away with singing a song this dumb for that long. But you know, hey, you know what's more amazing than that is that somebody could make a living singing a song this dumb. But that's America. You know, I told about everything there was to tell about it, when I wrote it, how come, why, what for, but you know the one thing that I always used to neglect to explain was the significance of the pickle. It was the time I was riding my bike. I was going down a mountain road. I was doing 150 miles an hour. On one side of the mountain road, there was a mountain. And on the other side, there was nothing. It was just a cliff in the air. But I wasn't paying attention, you know. I was just driving down the road. All of a sudden, by accident, a string broke off my guitar. It broke, you know, right there, went flying across the road that way, wrapped itself around a yield sign. Well, the sign didn't break. It didn't come out the ground. The string stayed wrapped around it, stayed in the other end of my guitar. I held on to my guitar with one hand. I held on to the bike with the other. I made a sharp turn off the road. Luckily, I didn't go into the mountain. I went over the cliff. I was doing 150 miles an hour sideways and 500 feet down at the same time. Hey, I was looking for the cops. Because, you know, hey, I knew that, you know, it was illegal. I knew that was it. I knew I didn't have long to live in this world. And in my last remaining seconds in the world, I knew that it was my obligation to write one last farewell song to the world. Took out a piece of paper. I pulled out a pen. And it didn't write. I had to put another ink cartridge in it. I sat back and I thought a while, and then it come to me. It come like a flash, like a vision burnt across the clouds. I just wrote it down. I learned it right away. I don't want a pickle. Just want to ride on my motorcycle. And I don't want to tickle, I'd rather ride on my motorcycle. And I don't want to die, just want to ride on my motorcycle. Go. Hey, I knew it wasn't the best song I ever wrote. But I didn't have time to change it. But you know, the most amazing thing was that I didn't die. I landed on the top of a police car. And it died. I come into town with a screaming 175 miles an hour, singing my new motorcycle song. I stopped out front of the deli, and out front of the deli was a man eating the most tremendous pickle. A pickle the size of 4 pregnant watermelons. Just a huge monster pickle. He walked up to me, pushed the pickle in my face, and started asking me questions. It was about the same time I noticed a pickle in my face. I noticed a cord hanging from the long end of the pickle, going up his sleeve, down his shirt, into his pants and shoes, out into a briefcase he had near his feet. I knew it wasn't an ordinary pickle, but it was about the same time I noticed a cord hanging out of the pickle that a 4-foot cop arrived with a 5-foot gun. A cop that one time must have been around 6'3", but was met at the bottom of a mountain by a flying, singing, writing weirdo freak. He walked up and with one tremendous hand, he grabbed the pickle away from the other guy. He threw it 100 feet straight up in the air. And while the pickle was halfway between going up and coming down, he took out his gun and put a 3-inch bullet hole right through the long end of the pickle. It started coming back down. He stuck out his foot. He caught the pickle on his big toe. And balancing the pickle on his big toe, he reached his huge hand into his little pocket. Pulled out a 10-foot ticket. He borrowed my pen. He wrote it up. Then he rolled it up and stuffed it in a bullet hole in the middle of the pickle. Took the pickle with the ticket and shoved it down my throat.
It was at that very moment that the pickle with the ticket was going down my throat that I knew for sure that I didn't want a pickle. I don't want a pickle. I just want to ride on my motorcycle. And I don't want a tickle. I'd rather ride on my motorcycle.

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Frankie Lee and Judas Priest, they were the best of friends. When Frankie Lee needed money one day, Judas quickly pulled out a roll of tens, placed them on a footstool above the potted plane. So take your pick, Frankie boy, and my loss will be your gain. Well, Frankie Lee, he sat right down, put his fingers to his chin, with the cold eyes of Judas on him, his head began to spin.

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But Judas, he just winked his eye and said, all right, I'll leave you here. But you better hurry up and choose which one of those bills you want before they all disappear. I'm gonna start my picking right now. Just tell me where you'll be.

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That's right, said Judas, eternity, though some might call it paradise. I don't call it anything, said Frankie Lee with a smile. All right, said Judas Priest, I'll see you after a while.

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Well, if you are, there's a fella calling you down the road, and he says his name is Priest. Oh yes, he is my friend," said Frankie Lee in fright. "I do recall him very well. In fact, he just left my sight." "That's the one," said the stranger, as quiet as a mouse. "But my message is he's down the road and he's stranded in a house." Frankie Lee, he panicked. He dropped everything and ran until he came onto the spot where Judas Priest did stand. "What kind of house is this?" he said. "Where I have come to roam." "It's not a house," said Judas Priest. "It's not a house, it's a home." Frankie Lee, he trembled. He soon lost all control over everything which he had made while the mission bells did toll. He just stood there staring at that big house as bright as any sun, with 24 windows and a woman's face in every one. Up the stairs ran Frankie Lee with a soulful bounding leap, and foaming at the mouth, he began to make his midnight creep. For 16 nights and days he raved, but on the 17th he burst into the arms of Judas Priest, which is where he died of thirst. No one tried to say a thing when they carried him out in jest, except of course the little neighbor boy who carried him to rest. And he just walked along alone with his guilt so well concealed, and muttered underneath his breath, "Nothing is real."

the song is simply that one should never be where one does not belong. So when you see your neighbor carrying something, go on, help him with his load. And don't go mistaking paradise for that home across the road.

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Thank you so much, friends. You're wonderful. We've certainly enjoyed being here with you and being with all the fine folks on the show. We hope you've enjoyed us. We don't want to stay out here too long because I understand they got a big long hook back here. I don't know. What do you want?

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friends and neighbors, this is Bill Smith, the old ranger, asking you to stop on by Wednesday, 1 o'clock, for the Crooked Road Radio Hour. You never know what might happen as we explore music along the crooked road. Come on, there's foolishness to be had.

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4: 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I'm Luke Church. Coming up, new music from Lindsay Liu, Margot Silker, and two musical guests on the show this afternoon. Later on, we'll hear from Adam Brodsky. And let's start off with B.J. Barham from the band American Aquarium, talking about their new album, New Ways to Lose, on Radio Bristol.

0: American Aquarium on Radio Bristol from their new album, New Ways to Lose, 4x60. And joining me now is BJ Barham, frontman, songwriter, and founder of the group. BJ, when you finally got people together to form this band at NC State back in the early aughts, and you released your first album in 2006, did you think that you'd still be going strong 20 years later?
1: I don't think any kid expects to be doing it 20 years. When you're 20 years old and you're starting a band, I don't think anybody has that kind of foresight. If they tell you they do, they're lying. I was just wondering if I was going to get a free bar tab that Friday night and who was playing with me. But now that we're 20 years in, 20 records in, 4,000 plus shows in, yeah, it feels really good to still be around, to still be relevant, to still be making music, to still be touring, to still be putting out records that continue to push the band forward. I know by 40, a lot of people are putting out albums just to pay the bills or to keep the reunion tour going. And it feels good 20 years in to continue to be moving forward as an artist, as a band, as a songwriter. Yeah, I'm just thankful. But yeah, no, I had zero idea in a college dorm room starting to play guitar that this would be my path.
0: Were there some naysayers in the early days?
1: Yeah, there was a lot of people that, you know, and good friends, and they were just looking out for me. They told me, no, like, don't do this. Like, this is a horrible idea. Like, have you heard yourself? Have you heard the band? Like, what are you thinking? And luckily I've always had a bit of a stubborn bone in me, and I refused to listen to the detractors, and thankfully I didn't listen to anybody. Thankfully I kind of paved my own way and eventually got back to the main road. I got back to being an adult, being a husband, being a father, being a functioning member of society. But there was about 10 years there where I think a lot of my friends thought I was just lost to the wilderness.
0: And part of that being lost to the wilderness, as you say, was just your heavy touring schedule. I mean, you were on the road almost constantly, but now you've cut back and you're not out there as much.
1: We used to be a band that was playing over 300 shows a year, every year. We were just burning it at both ends. None of us had residence. We just lived in a van together and we were home. We found places to stay, but for the better part of every year, especially, 2009 to 2013, we were living on the road. Nobody could ever say that we didn't want it. Nobody could ever say that we weren't working for it. Luckily, the talent caught up with the work ethic at a certain point, and we started putting out records that really started resonating with people. And couple that with a work ethic that, to this day, still, I will argue, remains unmatched by many of my contemporaries. I'm fortunate. I really do love the hustle and bustle. I really do love the constantly moving, the constantly being in motion. But the minute I had a kid, that kind of changed. I had my daughter in 2018, and life changed. And I went from being the road dog, the kind of example of touring until you make it, to being, I want to be a good dad. I want to be a good partner. And so I took a lot of time off the road. We went from playing 300 shows a year down to about 75, 80 shows a year, which is still more than a lot of bands will ever play in a year. But for us, I feel like I was taking my foot off the gas by really cutting out 60% of my usual show output. But what I learned was once I pulled back and really focused the shows and only played the shows that were really worth playing, the fan base just kept growing. It taught me a very valuable lesson is if you build the car properly, you can take your foot off off the gas every now and then. You're still going to move forward.
0: You talked about, when you pull back on the number of shows per year, that your fan base grew. And I think that is a testament to the songwriting. Your songwriting is real. It's authentic, like the one we just heard, 4x60.
1: Yeah, that song is a big old shot of nostalgia. And As human beings, we like to think that we're special. We like to think that we're the only ones that experience this thing called life in the way that we're experiencing it. And the older I get, the more I realize when I'm writing these songs, I'm writing very specific songs about very specific people in a very specific timeline. But what happens is if you can do it right, you can be as specific as you want and you can put it out in the world, and it serves as a lens almost that people put over their childhood, and they see right into the back seat of whatever their parents' car was and whatever music was on their parents' radio. And I think when you can write something that personal and it remain universal, I think that's the real ticket for me. That's where I get excited as a songwriter, when I can write something that I think is, oh man, only I'm going to understand this. And then you put it out and it catches like wildfire, because everybody's like, oh, I did the same thing when I was a kid. That's when a song can be really special. I think when people talk about maturing, they have to be talking about the sonic landscape of what we do, because I've always been pretty brutally honest in my songwriting. I've always kind of approached songwriting the same as don't cut corners, talk about what you know, talk about what you see, and just write pretty straight ahead. Be as open and vulnerable with the audience as you can. So over the years, I've taken that kind of honesty, and instead of applying it to, you know, being in my 20s and going to the bar every night and being on the road and chasing girls, in my 30s, I applied it to settling down and getting sober and starting a family. Now that I'm in my 40s, I'm applying it to a lot of what I'm going through, which is, I think when you hit the halfway mark of this big old journey that we're on, you start losing people. Grief starts becoming a center, trauma, loss. But then I also try to focus on the hope. I try to focus on the love. I try to focus on the good stuff that surround us at this midway point, this check-in. And that's kind of what this new record is. It's got a lot of really heavy, sad songs on it, but it's also got a lot of kind of upbeat optimism, which is a rare thing for me, but welcome to 40.
0: Yes, indeed. Talking with BJ Barnum on Radio Bristol. He's the frontman, songwriter for American Aquarium, and the new album is New Ways to Lose. And now for this album, you worked with an old friend, Shooter Jennings.
1: This is the third record that we've made with Shooter since 2020's Lamentations. He's become such a dear friend of mine, but he's also, I don't think there's going to be anybody I'll work with in the foreseeable future. He's done three of our last four. And if I have it my way, he'll do five of the next five. We work really well together. He taught our band how to make records together. We're a live band. We've played over 4,000 shows. He unlocked this magical secret, which was, what if we just put them in a room and mic them up and let them do what they do live? And it really has been rewarding to put out records that sound like we sound live. There's no fluff. There's no studio magic. There's no, what you see is what you get with our band. If you like the record, it's the exact same band that played on that record playing them live for you. And that's why I think our live show translates so much, is because it's not a bait and switch. You know, we're not giving you all this studio magic. We're giving you six guys in a room playing the songs. If you like the record, come see us do it live.
0: Now let's talk about another song on the new album, New Ways to Lose, from American Aquarium, A Dollar General. I spoke with Grayson Jenkins, a songwriter from Western Kentucky, and he talked about traveling the byways to get to shows when he tours, and going through small towns and seeing a Dollar General, seeing a Kentucky Fried Chicken that was, transformed into a vape shop, and of course the ever present Curves women's gym. This song has a lot of those familiar sights in it.
1: Yeah, I think. Again, it's about writing something that, like, I could have made a very specific, like, mom and pop hometown reference there, of that place shutting down. But I think Dollar General is one of those, like, everybody knows what I'm talking about when I talk about the dollar. If the Dollar General closes down, you're in trouble. I don't care if you're from North Carolina or if you're from Montana or if you're from California. If there is a third of an acre lot available in your town, Dollar General has eyeballed it before and thought about building another store there. And so, again, it adds to that universality of it is when you tell a story, you want people to be able to resonate, be able to sympathize with what you're talking about. And the minute that you that I haven't played that song for anybody and they're like, what's that about? That's one of those songs you can play it for people. And as a songwriter, you feel like you've done your job because you play it and it doesn't need an explanation. You play it and it doesn't, it's not wrapped up in metaphor or abstract lyrics. It's pretty direct and telling you exactly what it is. It's a message more than it is a secret code that you have to figure out.

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From the new album New Ways to Lose, we heard Dollar General and 4x60. Roots Veritas on Radio Bristol. Luke Church here. Another guest on the way later on in the program, Adam Brodsky, with his anti-folk album American Epitaph. Right now, Wild Horses on Radio Bristol.

Lindsay Lou on Radio Bristol from the new album Bluegrass Women, All I Ever Loved Is You. Before that, Wild Horses from Grand Rapids, Minnesota. Take It As It Comes. The new album is The In Between. Roots Veritas on Radio Bristol. Luke Church here on the way. Adam Brodsky sharing songs and stories from his anti-folk album, American Epitaph. Right now, Jeff Whittington on Radio Bristol.

Crystal from her new album, Little White Cross. Molly and Me. Before that, Jeff Whittington from Santa Fe, New Mexico. A new single from him, Maverick. Roots Veritas on Radio Bristol. Luke Church here. Let's get into this conversation with Adam Brodsky, anti-folk hero. And his new album is American Epitaph, his first album in 24 years. Adam Brodsky on Radio Bristol.

0: Adam Brodsky on Radio Bristol from his new album, American Epitaph, Achy Breaky America. Adam joining us from Philadelphia. And Adam, let's start off with the elephant in the room here. It's been 24 years since you put out an album. What's the deal?
1: I guess I sort of retired around the turn of the century. I had been playing lots of shows. I was out playing probably 250 shows a year, driving around. And I actually had a Guinness World. I have a Guinness World Record for playing folk music. I played in 2003. I played 50 shows in 50 states in

0: 50 days. But I got burnt out. I didn't feel like I was doing any good. I was, at best breaking even, you know, treading water. And I got a little exhausted with it, and I took a few months off, which became more than that. And then I was, you know, so I guess I thought I had retired. I kept writing songs, you know, I'm a songwriter. But the idea of putting them out, and people don't go to shows anymore, and people don't buy records, whatever. Fascist came along, and I was like, well, I got to get off the couch, man. I mean, like, everybody's got to do something. And I've been doing a lot of reading about who does what in these all hands on deck situations. And the movement, it says, along with, you know, money people and motivated people and leaders and community organizers, it also needs artists and musicians, especially those familiar with satire. And I was like, okay.
1: Okay. Yeah, it sounds like me. Now, I understand that also that you were pretty much a late bloomer as far as writing songs and getting into music.
0: After college, that was a real late start. You know, I had composition notebooks full of poetry or whatever, but I couldn't really, music seemed beyond me. It seemed, whatever. So I ended up writing these songs. I got a guitar. I got the cheapest guitar in the shop. And because I tend to quit. And it turns out, like, not only didn't I quit, I loved it and I got pretty good at it.
1: So even when you did start, you started off sort of with some trepidation. You didn't just buy a Martin right out of the gate?
0: No, I did not. But I started up. It's still downstairs. It's a South Korean guitar. It's called an Antares, and it was $90. I'm left-handed, but I chose to play guitar right-handed that day because the cheapest left-handed guitar in the shop was $190, and this one was $90. So I bought the right-handed one, which was the right move because now I can borrow people's guitars. I mean, you know, I wasn't going to be Yngwie Malmsteen anyway, so I'm just strumming cowboy chords. But anyway, So I got that guitar, and I started writing some songs. But one of the cool things about the Antares is just coincidentally or copyright or whatever, it sort of has the same dreadnought shape, even down to the headstock and neck, of a Martin. So when I moved over to my Martin, it was a nice, easy transition. And all of a sudden, wow, I am like 11 times a better guitar player just because I spent some money.
1: I imagine that Antares had some pretty high string action too.
0: High action is that would be one way to describe it. You could drive a truck underneath that, which was good because I'm learning, right? So I learned on the hard stuff. And then when you play a nice guitar, you're like, this is a piece of cake.
1: And when you started writing songs, started writing lyrics, did you always have a skewed perspective?
0: I would hope so. I mean, you know, I'm me. So, yeah. So like in the 90s, when I first started writing songs, I get the guitar, I learned three chords. The first song I learned was Buffalo Gals. That's from my Mel Bay book. And then I bought a Dylan book and I learned all those songs. And then I started writing my own. It was me. And for the first few years, what was kind of fun was because as I was learning the art form and learning the subgenres within the art form, it would be nice to sort of take those apart. So like I wrote a love song, but I wrote the love song to my ex-girlfriend's new boyfriend for doing me a favor and stuff. You know, so like if I would take weird angles like that or, you know, just things like being irreverent just in its own as a 24-year-old who had only written 30 songs in his whole life, if you just bring it irreverent, like my first hit was called Jesus Owes Me 50 Bucks. And it's just basically I was driving one day and I came up with that phrase and I wrote the entire 12-verse folk song based on that phrase. And it's a really fun story and everything, but it's not the way I would write a song today. And it was, you know, became a hit.
1: Talking with Adam Brodsky on Radio Bristol. He joins us from Philadelphia. His new album, his first in 24 years, American Epitaph. I take it you do not subscribe to the caveat that's thrown at so many musicians these days. Shut up and sing. I don't want to hear your politics, but even when you're singing, you can't get away from it.
0: That's hilarious. I'm going to put that in my press kit. Even when I'm singing, you can't get away from it. We are in a moment right here. And a spoonful of sugar sometimes helps the medicine go down. And people listen to something that's a little funnier than it isn't. And you can, like, we can laugh at these things. It's probably my... one of my life's great missions is to prove that, you know, they say comedy equals tragedy plus time. I fully disagree. I think comedy equals tragedy plus 18 inches. If it didn't happen in my personal space, it's hilarious. And no, but I'm serious about this. there is no, like, things can be horrible, and things are horrible, but that doesn't mean that they can actually also be funny at the very same time. That is the point. I mean, satire is an important tool. And, you know, growing up at my dinner table growing up, I learned how to be funny and mean and quick, because that's how you scored points at the dinner table. And so I'm going to try and use that for good and not for evil.
1: Talking with Adam Brodsky on Radio Bristol, his new album is American Epitaph. And speaking of the title of the album, how did you come by that title?
0: I was toying around with a bunch of names, and I like, originally the album was going to be called Whatever Happened to Adam Brodsky, the album, because I hadn't made a record in so long, but the album became obviously more and more political, as the earth, caught fire. And then I needed to name it something like that. And so I was just tossing around names, and like one of the ones, the Democracy Demos was another one that was in the finals. And I really didn't think too hard about it, because what I knew was I wanted to record these songs, and it's 2026. I want to record these songs, put them out for free, and do my part to help. Like, it's much more important to me that people hear these songs than anything else. And so I didn't care too much about the name. And then I did it. And then Butch Ross, and who was one of the two guys who helped me drag this record across the finish line, almost against my will. And Butch produced all of the solo tracks. And he just really got into it. He said, that's a really great name. And he got really into doing the artwork. And he said, no, this is important. This is a big deal. And so it ended up being called American Epitaph, which I liked. And then I think I woke up one day a few months ago to find out that U2 had secretly dropped a record called American Obituary. So me and Bono, we're both thinking alike.
1: Yeah, that's hilarious. Well, Adam Brodsky on Radio Bristol, the new album again, American Epitaph. And thank you, Adam, for taking the time to talk with me.
0: Thank you, Luke. Thank you so much for having me. It's always fun to talk about my songs and me. I mean, I'll do that all day. But thanks a lot, man.
1: Adam Brodsky, the new album again is American Epitaph. And from that album, Good Enough on Radio Bristol.
2: Frankie wasn't perfect, but he wasn't good enough. And even when he wasn't, most folks

Adam Brodsky on Radio Bristol from his album American Epitaph. We heard Good Enough and Achy Breaky America. 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Luke Church here with Ian Noe.

Elliot Bronson on Radio Bristol, along with Oliver Wood, End Times. And Ian No, Leanne, from his new album, Canyon Falls Trailer Band. Thank you for joining me for the show this afternoon. I'm Luke Church. Stop on by next Monday around about this time. I'll be hanging out right here with my special guests, Aaron Lee Tazjan and Trevor M. Keith. Roots Veritas, Monday afternoons at 5 o'clock on Radio Bristol.

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1: Oh, why you act like you never made a mistake?